from Joshua Redman's 1996 album, Freedom in the Groove. That was an original titled Home Fries. Redman on tenor, Peter Bernstein on guitar, Peter Martin on piano, Christopher Thomas on bass, Brian Blade on drums. We also heard Bernstein playing with organist Larry Goldings and drummer Bill Stewart. All these guys, including Redman and Blade, were part of a generation of talented young jazz musicians who came on the scene in the early 90s as part of a creative renaissance that followed the so-called Young Lions movement of the 1980s. Bernstein made his recording debut as a leader in 1994, and he released 9 more albums under his own name in the next 10 years, mostly for the Dutch Crisscross label. But much of his more high-profile playing was on albums led by other artists, including this one. From the 2003 album, Cobb's Groove, by Jimmy Cobb's Mob, let's listen to Peter Bernstein's tune, Jetstream. Cobb on drums, Bernstein on guitar, John Weber on bass, Richard Wyans on piano, Eric Alexander on tenor sax. Cobb, who played with Miles Davis in the late 50s and early 60s, passed in 2020 at the age of 91. I'm Rick Mitchell, and you are jamming with jazz in the new millennium.

Do It Again. Written by Walter Becker and Donald Fagen of the band Steely Dan, that was their first hit back in 1972. Played there by pianist Harold Mayburn from his 2015 album Afro Blue, recently reissued in an expanded 10-year anniversary edition on the Smoke Sessions label. John Weber on bass, Joe Farnsworth on drums, Peter Bernstein on guitar. Prior to that, it was Dr. Lonnie Smith from his 2008 album Rise Up. Smith on the Hammond B3, Donald Harrison on alto sax, Herlin Riley on drums, Peter Bernstein on guitar. The tune was titled Voodoo Doll. In 2022, the trio of Goldings, Bernstein, and Stewart came together again under the auspices of Smoke Sessions Records for the album Perpetual Pendulum. From that album, here is Wayne Shorter's composition, United. Larry Goldings on organ, Peter Bernstein on guitar, Bill Stewart on drums. These guys know each other pretty well by now, but their way of playing together has continued to evolve and sounds completely contemporary. The program is Jazz in the New Millennium. I'm Rick Mitchell.

Born to be Blue, co-written and originally sung by Mel Torme. Peter Bernstein on solo archtop guitar, from his 2024 album, Better Angels. Although he is recognized in critics' polls, Bernstein rarely comes in on top. His playing lacks the flash of a Matheny or Scofield, but he makes everyone he plays with sound better. As Lou Donaldson put it when he hired Bernstein for his band 35 years ago, quote, "Some people just have it. Most of the time you have to teach someone what to do, but Peter knows it all." He's also maintained long-standing relationships with the most talented musicians of his jazz generation. From the album Signs Live, recorded live at Lincoln Center in 2015, here is Thelonious Monk's composition, Panonica. Brad Meldow on piano, Christian McBride on bass, Gregory Hutchinson on drums, Peter Bernstein on guitar.

Jazz in the New Millennium is brought to you through the African American Public Radio Consortium, NPR Distribution, and the Public Radio Satellite System. The show is produced at the studios of KBOO-FM in Portland with engineer Matthew Clark. I'm Rick Mitchell. To contact me and for information on my book, Jazz in the New Millennium, please visit my website, www.rickmitchell.us. Thanks for listening, and please remember to say peace.

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2: 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I'm DJ Stina, and I could not be happier than to be here in our new studio with a radio pal of mine, Jeff Ross. Hello, Jeff.
3: Hello, Stina. How are you?
2: I'm good. How's your day going so far?
3: Incredibly well. I am also very, very happy to be here in the new studio. It's a nice place.
2: So tell us about the show that you do here on KXRW and when it airs.
3: My show is entitled Time into Space, which airs here on Thursday afternoons at 4 p.m. It's an hour-long program. I originally intended the show to be, music for me often triggers memories or incites memories or instills, it's difficult to explain. It's almost like a time machine. When you hear a song, sometimes it'll take you back to the first time that you've heard the song, or sometimes it'll take you back to a significant time when you heard that song. Perhaps you were with a good friend, or maybe you were out on a date, and it was a really important date, and you heard some song, and so it'll stick in your mind as a very pertinent memory. So then subsequently, when you hear that song 5 years later, it'll take you right back to that moment. So I was kind of hoping to play music on my show that would bring people back to significant moments in their lives, or perhaps create new memories. However, I'm not strict about it. If I come across some theme in my head, I will also do that. But again, I hope that these songs that I play will instill new memories in people, I guess.
2: So every Thursday from 4 to 5 p.m., we can hear a new episode. You also make evergreen shows. So those are music shows here on KXRW that we play throughout the schedule. Might be in the morning, might be in the evening, might be in the middle of the night, often on the weekend because we have a lot of talk programming during the week. And I'm DJ Stina, and I do a show on Mondays, and it's also a weekly show, and it is from 4 to 5 as well. And it's called Guitar and Other Machines. And one of the reasons I brought Jeff in is because I've been doing some rendition. That's the word, right? Some edition, rendition, some version of Guitar and Other Machines since 1998 at five different stations. This is my sixth station I volunteered at. But this is the fifth station I've done Guitar and Other Machines on. It has evolved. And I invited Jeff into the studio today because he also has been part of multiple stations and currently is part of multiple stations. And I thought it'd be really fun to have these two music DJs come in together and have a conversation about some through lines of their experiences at different community volunteer stations and also shared experiences because some of our stations do overlap and some don't. And also, we've both worked in record stores, which is also something that I just realized when we were coming over here, that that's another commonality. And we worked in record stores at really different times of record and music buying life.
3: The record store was very significant for me, actually.
2: Yes. So I feel like we could start there. And that was in the 80s and into the 90s. I started radio in the late 90s, and then we could kind of go from there. But I want to thank you. If you're just joining us again, I'm DJ Stina, and I'm here with
3: Jeff Ross.
2: And we are music DJs here on KXRW, and we are engaged in conversation about how it is we ended up here in these modern times.
3: It's at a long road.
2: All volunteer community station doing music. So thanks for joining us.

0: So I chose that Pere Ubu song, Navy, from Dub Housing, because I really feel like maybe one of the through lines we have in our interest in music that has led us to this persistent radio problem we have is Pere Ubu, the band Pere Ubu.
1: Definitely one of my favorite bands. I was supposed to see them once, actually, and they were going to open for the Pixies. And the Pixies canceled. The Pixies didn't cancel. What was the deal? They were pompous, I guess, or something, to the club in Santa Cruz. They were playing at the Catalyst. And the club canceled the Pixies. And then Pere Ubu played for $3. And they were amazing.
0: You know what? That's funny, because I was supposed to see the Pixies lead Frank Black. And I saw him in Spokane, and I was supposed to meet and interview him after the show, but he was not in a mood to be interviewed anymore after the show and how the show had gone. And so I think we kind of know about Frank Black's personality. and, you know, Dave Thomas, he's got his personality as well. Yeah.
1: Very idiosyncratic is the word I'm looking for.
0: Yeah, it's what makes him such an amazing creative artist, too.
1: So when did you first hear Pere Ubu?
0: I first heard Pere Ubu at KUOI, which was my first radio experience. It was in Moscow, Idaho, in the 90s, in a time when Moscow was this little creative bastion of artists and musicians. It's a little different now. It's, you know, it gets in the news for different reasons, but it was a really special place, and KUOI was a community and college station, so you had these people who had moved to Moscow to go to college and maybe didn't finish or did, but were part of the community and were older and had large record collections, and the library was huge. There were something like 70,000 records and CDs in the library, and I was music director of the station. And I would go through the library, and I learned different people's handwriting who had been music directors before me, and then I would listen to that music.
1: Oh, that makes sense.
0: Because they would write, you know, this seminal. I learned the word seminal. I learned all these words at that time. I was studying entomology, but I learned all this about music and language through these reviews. And they would recommend tracks, right? And so then I ended up doing that. And then people in the future look back at your handwriting and kind of follow that trail. Yeah. And I do have to say, when I first heard them, I'm realizing right now, the very first time, this memory just totally popped in my head. I had bought when I was 16 at Music Millennium, Everyday Music on near Powell's downtown, I had bought it's like a various artists B-sides situation, and it had Au Pair, Pere Ubu, Gary Numan, Down in the Park.
1: Are you talking about the Erg A Music War record?
0: Erg A Music War record. That's the one I'm talking
1: about.
0: That has
1: birdies on it.
0: Yeah, and so I didn't get that song. I was like, what is this band, Pere Ubu? And because I didn't know the reference.
1: It's an odd song to have chosen for that record, I agree.
0: And so that was my first introduction to them, and I didn't hear them really until Dub Housing when I was at about 1999. And that was a total, and maybe it wasn't, yeah, so it's a very different
1: No, I
0: band.
1: Get that. You hear bands like that and it's electrifying. It's mind-blowing.
0: Mm-hmm. How about you?
1: I don't remember the year exactly. It would have been the early 80s, 82 or 83. I was friends with a guy who worked for a landscaping company, and one day they were moving, and I was helping them move some furniture, and the guy who was running the truck had a tape playing. And the band Television was playing, but it was a Television song I had never heard before. And so I was freaking out, and I talked to the guy, and he was explaining to me that it was from Television's second record, which goes to show you how naive I was in 83. I didn't realize they had a second record.
0: It's okay, listeners, if you've never heard of the band Television and that you don't know they have a second record either. Do not feel ashamed or embarrassed.
1: And he invited me to his house, and he had a vast record collection, a couple thousand, maybe 3,000 records, which were more records than I'd ever seen at that time, because I was still pretty young and naive. And he allowed me to come into his house on days when I was off, when he was at work, and make tapes and go through all the records like you were saying. It was almost like being at a radio station, I could view all these records, and it exposed me to things like Pere Ubu, Mission of Burma, the band The Neats. I got from them.
0: I've never heard of that band, The Neats. NEATS.
1: Yeah, from Boston. Mm-hmm. Really great band. He also exposed me to things, you know, English folk music, Fairport Convention, Pentangle.
0: I was going
1: to
0: say Pentangle.
1: John Martin,
0: sort
1: of stuff, mm-hmm. Which I had never heard before, and subsequently has become some of my most favorite music. But also he had things like Tibetan handbell records, which I'm not going to say that I'm a big fan of that. But it was nice to have such a wide variety of music in front of me and be able to see the world of music. And it helped me to appreciate that other people would have or get into other people's viewpoint, I guess, about music. So later when I became a clerk at a record store and somebody would spend their hard-earned money, you know, $5, $10, whatever dollars on some record, I never was that record clerk that was like, oh, yeah, that record, and poo-pooed it. Because the guy he's spending his hard-earned money on some record, and I don't know if it's good or not, maybe. But anyway, that's where I first heard Peru Ubu, and it would have been the first record, actually, Modern Dance. Yeah, that would have exposed me. The guy's name was Raymond, by the way. I recently wrote him a letter because doing the show here on KXRW has, like I said, it's all about memory. It's really forced me to go back into situations like that where I would go to Raymond's house and I would make tapes for myself, and I had a Walkman and I would go around listening to these tapes constantly. And so playing songs, even, you know, significant bands and stuff like that, has really taken me back to moments like that in my life, or moments when I worked in a record store and I was buying records from people, and they would have a Can record, which would freak me out because I'd never seen or heard of this band, or heard of the band, but never seen a record by them.
0: I remember those kind of moments. If you're just joining us, I'm DJ Stina, and I am a host, producer, showmaker here on KXRW. I do guitar and other machines every Monday from 4 to 5, and I'm here with...
1: My name is Jeff, and I do a show here on KXRW entitled Time into Space, which broadcasts here every Thursday afternoon from 4 until 5. It's an hour-long program.
0: Yeah, and we have a new show every week, so we're some of your weekly music DJs, and we are here doing some talk programming together to talk about our strange and interesting and ongoing journey to our, what did I call it earlier, our radio problem.
1: Yeah, I'd like to know when your radio problem began.
0: Oh, it began, I went to Oregon State University. I always have loved insects, and there aren't a lot of places to study entomology, and I went to Oregon State. It didn't work out for me, but the one thing that I really wanted to get involved in was the radio station KBVR, but there weren't a lot of inlets or entry points, or it wasn't that accessible, I think, and I left Oregon State because of the entomology program and things like that, went to Moscow, Idaho, had a fantastic time doing entomology, and ended up doing entomology research, and am a former entomologist. And at KBVR was the first time I thought, oh, there's this college radio, there's a radio situation, students can get involved, but other people are doing that, not me. And when I went to Moscow, Idaho, my sister had gone to college there, and I moved there during the summer and was taking summer courses to get caught up, and she said, oh, you know, I know Moscow's a small town and you're 20 and there's not a ton to do, but the radio station's always looking for DJs in the summertime. So I walked into the student union and was not only welcomed with open arms, but they gave me a 6 a.m. slot.
1: Nice.
0: On Friday mornings. And I think, or maybe it was 6:30. I remember it was right after Democracy Now. So I heard Democracy Now for the first time. I'd never heard. We were a Pacifica station. And I walked into the studio, and it was when I think we had just gone to DAT tapes, or, I mean, there were still carts and all that kind of stuff. This is 1998. And there's a guy there asleep, and he's been doing the 4 to 6 show as punishment for, like, missing other shows in the spring, and his name's Dan, and we became good friends. And, you know, the radio station connected me to a whole group and community people, right? But it definitely was, oh, you're getting the 6 a.m. slot. But it ended up working out well for me because he also showed me how to use the library. And I didn't realize until I left and went to, like, college music journal conferences and would talk to record labels on the telephone and email that we were so lucky to still be a free-form station in 1998. So much of college radio had been so influential and so important and so free-form, so that means that the DJs choose what music gets played, and so many of them had started to become programmed because of the pressure for top 30 programming.
1: Right.
0: That I just didn't realize it was so cool that I could play Tibetan handbells, followed by Peru Ubu, followed by the new Cat Power record, followed by a half an hour of this, and then, oh, this Throbbing Gristle thing, and after 10... There's all sorts of things we could play, and, you know, tape loops and things like that. So that's what it started there for sure.
1: Crazy. I started radio in 1988, so I've got 10 years on you.
0: Yeah.
1: And it was kind of an odd period. I was just coming out of a really dark period in my life, and I just got myself sort of straightened out, and I was working at a bagel bakery, and I used to walk past the record store in Monterey every day, and I would go in thinking new records were added to the new arrivals every day. I didn't realize that it actually only happened once a week. And I would talk to the owner and the other guy that worked in there, and I would jokingly say, oh, yeah, you should hire me. And I think I probably did that, you know, a dozen or so times. And then finally, one day they said, okay, actually, we need somebody. And they hired me. So I started working at this place called Recycled Records in Monterey, California. And that very same week, I came to work one day, and on the bulletin board, they had a community bulletin board there. There was an ad that the local radio station needed DJs. And I never considered being a radio DJ because my experience with radio DJs is Dr. Johnny Fever on TV or Wolfman Jack. And these guys have huge overt personalities. And I do not have one of those huge overt personalities. So I just didn't think I could ever do it. But something in me said, I'm not all a brave person. I don't usually step forward when people ask for volunteers, but I did take that ad, and I went and I called them, and I went to the station and did 2 weeks of training, and I had to fill out some kind of a something for the FCC. I used to have a FCC card that said I was, you know.
0: Oh, yeah, those were gone by 98. We didn't have those.
1: Yeah, I was
0: licensed. And no

0: or I'm going to go over a minute. Do you mind? And he was always there to explain that sort of stuff to me. And it was very nice. I learned early on that you're supposed to do your mic break a few minutes before the top of the hour and then play out music so the other DJ could get in there and set up. So the other DJ, known as Show Neighbors.
1: I learned that at Freeform
0: Portland. That's a phrase I don't think I heard until I came to Portland, really.
1: I like the Show Neighbors. It's a nice way about that. If you're just joining, I'm DJ Stina. I do a show here on KXRW every Monday. There's a new episode, 4 to 5, Guitar and Other Machines. And it is what it sounds like. It's guitar and it's other machines. But it's a lot less guitar than you think. And I'm here with Jeff.
0: Hi, my name is Jeff, and I do a show here on KXRW entitled Time Into Space, which broadcasts here on Thursday afternoons weekly at 4 p.m. Time Into Space is actually a phrase I borrowed from a song by The Fall. It's a Marquis Smith lyric. And actually that line, that song that I borrowed from is about time travel, which is why I selected that. The song basically is about songs almost being like a time machine for you.
1: And so speaking of time machines, what is the song that you have chosen to maybe represent this time we're talking about when you're talking about first joining the radio station?
0: Well, the title of my show at KAZU in Pacific Grove, California was Blank Generation, named after the Richard Hell record. And so I thought we might play that track.
1: Sounds great. So up next, Richard Hell with Blank Generation.

0: And that was just Christina by Unrest and DJ Stina. And Stina is half of Christina. And I used to play that song to start my radio show at KUOI in the last 6 months when I was just getting really lazy. I'd been music director for 3 years. I'd had a radio show for 3 years. And I could just put on this 3-4 minute song and go into the stacks, grab my stack of CDs, get my show going, and just, you know, off the hip, play CDs and records. But I would just put that song on, and I look back on that time in my early 20s and think, I cannot believe I started my show with a song that had my name. If you're just joining us, you also heard, what was the song before?
1: We heard Blank Generation by Richard Hell and the Voidoids from the album of the same name. What Unrest album is that on?
0: Oh, the one where the person is hand-drawn and looks like they're kind of drowning.
1: Oh, yeah, that one.
0: Yeah, yeah, that one.
1: Not the one that's FFFR?
0: No, not okay. That one. Yeah. And I got really into his solo stuff, and his name is totally not in my head right now because
1: I don't remember his name either. Yeah.
0: Anyways, we are two of your music DJs here at KXRW, and we are here together talking about our time coming to our moment in our lives here at KXRW, which has involved many record stores, lots of music, and radio stations, because it's that time of year to ask listeners to pledge and support your all-volunteer station. 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
1: I don't. 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
0: That's right, and there's all sorts of different ways to donate. 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Every single dollar matters because all sorts of surprising things happen. Like, let's say a battery goes out or a part needs to be replaced or we move into a new studio like we have now. It's pretty fancy in here.
1: It is nice.
0: Yeah, a lot fancier than the next radio station I was at after KUOI in the late 90s, which was the early days of the Portland Radio Authority when it was in Sam's house off of Sandy. So we're talking about our radio day experience, radio days experience.
1: This is where we almost meet.
0: Yeah, we almost meet here. I was part of the beginning of the Portland Radio Authority when the parts for the station had been dug out of KZUU in Pullman out of a dumpster. And because, you know, college radio station had lots of funding. They got new equipment. So they threw the board, the big board. If you're a listener, if you are familiar with radio in the analog days, I'm not talking reel to reel. I'm just talking the basic master control board where you can pot stuff up and twist it or push the things up. But I think it was
1: nobody knows what potting is.
0: Yeah. Well, some
1: there's
0: of you
1: a little
0: do,
1: knob and you move it. Back up and down.
0: Or round and round. The PRA, they were round.
1: Okay.
0: I think the original one. Maybe not. Anyways, so all that equipment and a little antenna and some smarts on the team, Gus and Leb and some other folks and Sam. And I think Sam started just at a party at his house or something and had one of those just turned it on and started playing records. And so people could tune in the house. And then he had kind of the mud room. Portland has a lot of houses that have mud rooms, like this kind of mud room situation. That's where the station was. And we had two turntables. I don't think we had CD players. Maybe we did. We had two turntables. And you could just go to Sam's house and the door was unlocked. And you could just drink beer and play records. And then maybe Sam would show up. And maybe Nicole would be there.
1: What was the range when it first started?
0: Around a few blocks, maybe.
1: So,
0: and it was right
1: typical.
0: In the middle of the dial. It was 96.7. Actually, I think it was more than a few blocks. It was 96.7. And I remember I used to make a lot of the magnets and T-shirts, and I would just use.
1: You guys had merch at a pirate radio station?
0: Yeah, but we gave it away. But I thought it was so exciting. Doesn't everyone want a magnet that says Portland Radio Authority? Because it wasn't KPRA. It was just, or maybe it was. Yeah.
1: No, it was PRA.
0: But we tried to be really official with KPRA.
1: Oh, well.
0: But that wasn't real because we were a pirate station. But I was station manager briefly when it was above Kelly's Olympian. but I was annoyed by all of the things that were being drawn on the walls. I won't mention the things being drawn on the walls, but we all know what small children, when they have Sharpies, draw on the wall repeatedly. There was the recording studio down the hall, Dig Recordings, Doug Krebs, who's still a friend of mine. So again, DJ Stina here. I have a show here on KXRW, Mondays 4 to 5 p.m., Guitar and Other Machines. I'm here with Jeff Ross, who has a show Thursdays from 4 to 5, so Time into Space, and we're talking about how we got to radio. Now we're talking about the Portland Radio Authority, which actually might be familiar to a listener, because that was a Portland station.
1: And it went on for quite a while. What year did it start?
0: Oh, I want to say 2002 or 3, something
1: okay.
0: like that.
1: And then I came on to the Portland Radio Authority in 2006, when it was an internet-only station. It had recently been busted by the FBI or something. And then they went internet-only, and for some reason, oh, I remember why now. I saw Art Brute, this band from England, play at Doug Fir, and right before the show ended, the singer for Art Brute said, "The next time I come to your town, I want to read your zine. I want to read this. I want to do that. You know, whatever it is that your art project is, I want you to get involved in that. And I want to hear about it, see it. I want to see you do it." And I realized that it's 2006 and I hadn't done a radio program since 1995 when I moved to Portland. And so it was a big gap. And it was my only creative outlet. When I started doing radio, I realized how amazing it was for me. This is really something that's important to me, and I take a lot of pride and passion in this. And so, yeah, I sought out some kind of radio situation, and it turned out to be the Portland Radio Authority. And I would bring a box of records.
0: Yeah, I did
1: and
0: too.
1: It was six flights up, and I was there on the weekends, and there was no elevator on the weekends in that building.
0: That's because you didn't have the secret station manager access with the coat hanger.
1: Yeah.
0: You didn't know how to do the coat hanger.
1: I eventually got, how did it happen? But there was a special metal hook or something that you had to insert to open the elevator door.
0: It was like a coat hanger.
1: Yeah. And I eventually got one and then never gave it back. So the last couple years I was at the Portland Radio Authority, I had elevator access that nobody else had. And I would take the elevator to the sixth floor, and I would leave it parked there for myself and not close the door.
0: So oh, no you're telling us it. Too much about yourself.
1: Yeah, if it weren't for the elevator, if there was a fire, there was the stairwell, but you're not supposed to take...
0: sketchy stairwell. Yeah,
1: and there, I had no access to the fire escapes because the fire escape was actually in the front of the building, and all of those offices were closed on the weekend. So if there had been a fire...
0: Yeah, and the windows faced in one of those things that when you're a kid you think looks cool, but it's not. Like
1: no.
0: You're facing in a
1: courtyard.
0: And
1: looking at another building.
0: And it's just covered with excrement from pigeons.
1: Yeah.
0: Do you remember that?
1: I do.
0: It was like inches tall at the window.
1: Yeah.
0: I forgot about that. But the room was pretty big.
1: And it was a huge room.
0: And the people before us, when we had looked at the room, she was a jewelry maker. And I want to say we paid $200 a month for that room. I know. And it was...
1: That's insane.
0: I know. And it was... So, listener, it was in downtown Portland, right above Kelly's Olympian, that motorcycle bar, which I think is still there. Sometimes I'm like, is that thing still there?
1: It is still there. Yeah, still there. My bus goes by there every day.
0: And if you went during the week, there was a woman who ran the elevator. And she had a bucket of KFC chicken. And she was like a white woman, maybe in her 60s, probably her 50s. And she listened to conservative AM talk radio, and she would manually open. So picture, I don't know, so out of some movie from long ago, you open like, and then she get in, and then she closes the metal gate, and then there was another. So it's like the metal thing, but then also the door, and then like out of an SNL skit or something, like a door hop, an elevator,
1: Yeah, she looked like Larry Bud Melman.
0: and you pull the thing until it gets. It's like. You pull it up until it kind of gets to the sixth floor, and you up and down. Okay, now you, and then you open it up and you walk across, and that was her job. There used to be such a variety of jobs, and you know, I think AI has taken her job. Just kidding. If you're just joining us, we've got two music DJs at KXRW deciding they want to do a talk program. Is there a song from your Portland Radio Authority days? So this was a Portland station from the early mid 2000s that was around as an FM pirate station, then an internet station, and then we're going to talk about what ended up happening with all that equipment here shortly. But what song would you? I'm going to pick one, but you're going to pick one first.
1: Well, one of the songs that I probably played a lot. A record came out in 2005, 2006 by this English band called The Dead 60s. And I played every song from that record all the time. I loved that record so much. It was a record I played it way too much. I still play it. The name of the song I've chosen from that record, though, is Train to Nowhere by the Dead 60s.

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0: That was Art Brut with the song Bad Weekend, and that appears on their album Bang Bang Rock and Roll. My name is Jeff, and you are listening to KXRW, broadcasting at 99.9 FM. I am a weekly DJ here on this station. My show appears every Thursday afternoon at 4 p.m. and is entitled Time into Space. And the reason I played that song is we are sitting here. I'm here with DJ Stina. We're sitting here talking about our radio history, our shared radio history, and sometimes where we intersect. And one of the places we intersected was the Portland Radio Authority. She was there before me, and then I was there after I think she had left. And Art Brut was one of the bands that inspired me to actually get back to the radio. It was something that he said at a show. I briefly said before that song played. And so I felt inspired to get back into radio, and I joined the Portland Radio Authority. What did we hear before Art Brut?
1: Why, we heard from Elvis Costello with Fish and Chips Paper, and I played that because you talked earlier about being at the Portland Radio Authority and lugging crates of records. So I lugged them to Sam's house, stored them there in the early days of the pirate station, lost a bunch of records because people looked through them and went, oh, that one's cool. That every once in a while I'll be like, where's my Frippinino? No pussyfooting. Oh, where's my Kate Bush? And I just be like, oh, I donated it to, you know, there's somebody living in Portland who's like, I don't know where I got this record. I just can't remember. I was going through that station's unmarked record catalog. And I played a lot of Elvis Costello because I have a lot of Elvis Costello records. So the likelihood that if I dragged three carts of records somewhere and they stayed there, the statistics of going into that bin and grabbing a record, it's pretty high that it's Elvis Costello. And before that was your choice from your Portland Radio Authority days.
0: Right. That was the Dead 60s to start out that music set from their album Simply Self-Titled. And we heard the song Train to Nowhere.
1: Yeah. And that band is new to me.
0: That's shocking. I played them so much.
1: I'm here to shock.
0: The Portland Radio Authority. Let's see. What else worked out there for me? That's another thing. So I started radio, and I had never in my life played a record in a bar. And this is one of the wonderful things about Portland. Portland has afforded me many, many opportunities like this. And the Portland Radio Authority had some DJ nights around some local places. One place was the Someday Lounge, which is no longer there. I think Ground Control, mm-hmm. which is a bar that has a lot of video games. They took over the space okay. that used to be occupied by the Someday Lounge. And that was my very first ever live DJ experience. They actually put you on the stage, which I think is weird. I have a really, really bad photo that I saved from about six phones ago. And I'm there, and I'm playing records. And it was just like being on the radio. You know, the first time you do on the radio, you're very, very nervous. You're really concerned about making mistakes. And then you'll do a mistake, and you realize pretty quickly that there's probably very few people listening, and the very few people that are listening probably didn't notice your mistake, so you shouldn't point it out.
1: Yeah.
0: And so you know it. I played a record, and I queued up the second record, and I think I queued it up at the wrong speed, or I queued up the wrong song. I definitely made a mistake on the second record I played at my first ever DJ.
1: A classic mistake, I'm sure.
0: It was terrible, and I felt like an idiot, but I looked up, and everybody was drinking and talking to their friends or their girlfriends or wives, and nobody even noticed. So I was just like, I let out a big sigh, and I just had the best time of my life, I'm sure. And I played records out quite a bit while I was at the Portland Radio Authority, and also other radio stations that I went on to subsequently from there.
1: You know, you're reminding me that was the first time I played records out was Portland Radio Authority. We had a fundraiser at Holocene, and this old friend of mine that I knew long ago, Brian, he helped us silkscreen anything. People could bring in anything they wanted. This is like in 2002 or 3. And silkscreen bags or whatever, and it had the Portland Radio Authority on it. And I remember that was the first time I DJ'd out. I was nervous, and I decided to just bring 7 inches for some reason.
0: Oh, no, that's a good move.
1: And yeah, well, yeah. I remember two people asked me about what I was playing, and I discovered this whole other way of sharing music with people that felt more interactive than radio even, right? So I'm like playing a record, and then afterwards someone's like, what was that record or what was that song? And it was the clapping song, actually, that you played on your show
0: Shirley
1: recently.
0: Ellis.
1: Yeah, it's such a good song. And I played that, and someone came up and asked me what that song was. So I had forgotten. I had thought Freeform was my in to live DJing, because I DJed out so much playing records. DJing out, listeners, means that you're out in a public space like a bar, and you got two turntables. Maybe you've seen them at bars and you're like, oh, there's two turntables up there. What are those? Is there a human that gets up there and plays records? And in fact, there is. And it's been both of us at different times in different places.
0: It's a very different vibe for me. I approach live DJing much differently than I do actually doing a radio show, because you're definitely interacting with people. They're in your face, so they're right there present. So there's that vibe, that interconnection. And you have to make those people happy. You're not necessarily intending for people to dance. That's a whole other thing. Because once you get people up and dancing, then they have to keep dancing.
1: I have a story about that.
0: You can't play a downer song. You have to keep them, you know, the bangers going, as they are called. And but so I try to avoid that sort of experience. But like playing records doing radio, you can sit around and sort of think about 15-minute sets. I usually do 15 or 20-minute set, and you have some kind of flow, but you're not necessarily – the people aren't in your face. So I never really understood why people equated the two things as being the same. They're very, very different for me. But you're right about bringing 7 inches. I had a toolbox that I used to bring, like the orange toolbox full of 45s, and I loved playing 45s for – a couple different reasons. One, they don't go into another song, so it's very, very hard to make a mistake like that. Also, 45s are generally louder or mixed louder, and oftentimes they come with cool B-sides that you don't have on records, and sometimes they have different mixes, and playing the cool different mixes is always fun. Classic Buffalo Springfield Mr. Soul mix. It looks exactly the same as all the other records, but sometimes if you play it, it has a completely different Neil Young solo.
1: Yeah, the last event that I DJed out was New Year's Eve 2020, when everything was going to be so bright and shiny, and we were no longer going to have a certain person in charge, and everyone was dancing, and then I played a Tears for Fears song known as The Working Week, and although the groom loves that song, everyone disappeared, and I couldn't get them back. But we want to thank you for joining us. We're going to take a break here. I am DJ Stina.
0: My name is Jeff.
1: And we're happy to be here and ask you to please go to kxrw.fm to donate. 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
1: Yeah, the through lines and the stories, and also things we're just remembering that I had totally forgotten until this conversation. So thanks so much for joining us.

0: Mulata Watsake here on KXRW. I'm DJ Stina. Thank you so much for joining me for the past hour with Jeff, who has a show also here on KXRW Thursdays from 4 p.m. to 5 p.m. Remember, KXRW is an all-volunteer station. 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
5: 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Back on International Women's Day, NWK held our annual Java for Justice, where our keynote speaker, Lisa Guerrero, presented The Power of Rage. She's pissed off, and so are we. Let's continue listening to her speech.
3: Are you opening up the newspaper every day? Are you watching the news or fake news? Are you scrolling through your social media feeds and seeing what is out there and what is right here? It should piss you off. It should make you angry. It should fill you with rage, and I want to talk about the power of rage. Being angry is good, because if you're complacent or you're not paying attention or you don't care or you're filled with apathy, then survivors and victims of violent crime don't get the justice they deserve. Because justice begins with somebody paying attention and somebody getting angry. The power of rage is not toxic. I'm not talking about holing up in your bedroom and crying all night and pulling your hair out and being full of anxiety. I'm talking about being moved to action because what you see around you is not acceptable. Okay? Blowing up a school full of 165 little girls is not acceptable. Billionaires raping little girls is not acceptable. Politicians covering up for billionaires raping little girls is not acceptable. And I don't care what side of the aisle you are on, violence against women and children is not acceptable. So then what do you do with that? What does it mean to just be mad about it? Rage will propel you into action if you can control it and if you can funnel it into something meaningful. For 18 years, I worked for Inside Edition. I've been on camera as a journalist for 30 years. I started as a sports reporter, and I have worked for 30 years for multiple networks and national shows. And I started at CBS